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1: It's Valley Focus, and I'm Kayla Mortellaro, your guide for the program as we turn our attention here to Ballet, Arizona, as we're joined by Director of Community Engagement in Claire Martinez. Claire, good morning. How are you?
2: Good morning. I'm doing wonderful.
1: Looking forward to the fun conversation ahead here. I want to first start with an overview, though, of Ballet, Arizona. Ballet, Arizona is the Southwest's premier nonprofit ballet institution. So what's some background on Ballet, Arizona? What all do you do and share with our community?
2: Absolutely. So we are actually heading into our 40th season. It's a big anniversary year for us, which is so exciting. We were founded 40 years ago when three ballet companies came together and merged because they were each operating in different areas of the valley and identified that it was better to come together and form one institution. So that is when we became Ballet Arizona from these three different companies, and we have been growing and thriving ever since. We do performances throughout the year. Many of you may know about our Nutcracker that we perform down at Symphony Hall every single year during the month of December. And then we, of course, have our Ballet Under the Stars performances, which are very iconic. Many people remember those. We've been doing them since 1997. So I think, 29 years of Ballet Under the Stars now? We do things like our traditional ballet performances down at Symphony Hall in downtown Phoenix. We have our Ballet Under the Stars programs. We do after school programs. We do a little bit of everything. We are very diverse and all over the place.
1: We're having a conversation here on Valley Focus with Claire Martinez, Director of Community Engagement at Ballet Arizona. So let's talk about Ballet Under the Stars. This program making its return here upcoming in the fall. So you've talked about its longstanding history. So how did this idea really come about to bring ballet to parks across our community?
2: Yep. So like I said, we've been doing this since 1997, and it really comes from a place of where Ballet Arizona wants to make sure that we are out in our community. We are out with our neighbors. We're bringing people together to celebrate either a common interest or just, you know, giving an opportunity for people to try and see if they like ballet for the very first time. So we've been doing six different parks. We travel one new park every single day over the course of two weekends. This year happens to have a fall at the end of September and the beginning of October. So we're hoping that the weather breaks for us a little bit. And it's just really, really wonderful to see folks come together and have such a great time in their backyards, as I like to say, and get to experience the magic of dance.
1: So you mentioned six cities. So what cities are participating this year and what performances will be taking place?
2: So we travel to six different cities. We start with Fountain Hills. Then we go to Goodyear up at Astrea Lake. Then we go to Phoenix. And then we go to Glendale, Chandler, and Peoria. So all over the valley, I say that we hit all four corners. And there will be a sampling of everything that Ballet Arizona does. We have a three-pronged mission, and so we get to emphasize those at Ballet Under the Stars. And so you will see our professional dancers take the stage. They will be performing Concerto 622, which is a contemporary piece. So you get to see a little bit of that. You will also get to see an excerpt from Romeo and Juliet, as well as Don Quixote. And Romeo and Juliet and Don Quixote are two performances that we will be performing this season. So if you enjoy getting that little glimpse at Ballet Under the Stars, you can see the full thing down at Symphony Hall this year. And then another special performance that we get to feature each year is our class act students. At each city, we partner with a different elementary school. And for the few weeks leading up to the performances, we go out, we teach the kiddos a dance, They're usually in third, fourth grade, and then they get to take the stage and perform for the audience as well. And that's our community engagement component to help showcase the next generation of artists or dance lovers and give them a feeling of what it's like to perform and be on stage as well.
1: So what all goes into building a stage in the park, getting it set up, torn down, and moved to the next city?
2: It is a very long day. A big shout out to our production team. They are so fantastic. It is a lot of moving pieces. So we start prepping for Ballet Under the Stars in May. The repertoire is already chosen by that point, and then we are starting all the contracts and the prep work. But for the actual day of, our production crew shows up at about 7, 8 a.m. and they start putting up the stage. It takes about half the day, and they try and get it done in the first half to beat the heat. Then there's a break, and then they are back up and they have to finish laying down the floors. We have a special sprung floor that has to go down for injury prevention. Then our Marley floor goes down over the top of that so that the dancers don't slip. And then they finish up with setting out the bars, because the dancers take class before the performance that people can come early and watch. And then they have to finish the lights and focusing and make sure everything turns on, setting up the soundboard, working with our city partners, because they frequently come with their vendors and they have components of outreach from the city side. Our food trucks come. So it's all of that. The fire department has to come and say, yes, this is safe, blessed, you're good to go, all of that. So it is a very robust day. And then once the show finishes, and if you stay about 10 minutes longer after the show is over, you will see them immediately jump into action, and they are striking everything. So they're pulling up all the tape, they're rolling up the floor. And so they usually end up leaving the park pretty late, maybe 10 or 11. They go home, and then they get up and they start us the next day. So it is a big, big lift, and we could not do it without our production team.
1: So big shout out to the production team. When it comes to the performers and the directors, can you kind of share a little bit of the background about who is participating from that end?
2: Mm-hmm. Absolutely. So all of the performances that you get to see on the stage are chosen by our artistic director, Daniela Cardim. She really likes to come from an angle of showing what Ballet Arizona does every single season, with some previews and also look back at what we might have performed the previous season. So that's Concerto 622. We performed it last season, and now it gets to make a little bit of a comeback. So she is a big hand in that. And then our professional company is back on contract. They come back in the middle of August, and they are who you're going to see on stage. So they have they are full-time paid artists. They are with us 9 to 5 every single day from August through June. And this is who you'll get to see performing. They are professional dancers. They are professional ballet dancers, even more so. This is not something that is just like a side gig for them. So you really get to see high quality artists on stage.
1: We're having a conversation here on Valley Focus with Claire Martinez, Director of Community Engagement with Ballet Arizona. So for these 6 performances, Ballet Under the Stars in the parks that you mentioned, does it cost anything for people to come see these performances?
2: These are completely free performances, and we are very intentional about keeping it free. Our city partners help sponsor the programs, and then we also have other grant funding that helps make it possible. But for our audiences, it is a $0 entry fee. Just pull up to your local park, bring your picnic basket, bring your lawn chairs, bring your kids, bring your dogs if you want, and just enjoy. I suggest coming a little bit early so you can stake out a good spot. There are some folks at some of our partners who like to come as early as 9 a.m. to already lay out their blankets and decide where they're going to sit. But it is completely free to our audience.
1: So with that, how do people find out more information? What's a good website for them to determine the closest park to them?
2: So you can visit our website at balletaz.org, and that will take you to the webpage where you can find more information about Ballet Under the Stars and all of our other performances. You can also check out our social media. We have our Facebook and our Instagram with all of the dates and information.
1: Claire Martinez. She is the Director of Community Engagement with Ballet Arizona here on Valley Focus. And so why is introducing ballet to different generations of people so important?
2: It would be easier to tell you why it's not important than list all the reasons as to why it is important. There are so many studies that show how important it is for everyone's social health, mental health, physical health, all those benefits of dance arts. But for us at Ballet Arizona, it's really more about our mission and our vision for our organization. Our mission is to ignite the human spirit through the magic of dance. We take that extremely seriously. It is in every single meeting, that is where we come from. And so we want to make the world and our community a happier, better place by having arts. And our vision is ballet for everyone. You know, sometimes there's this misunderstanding that ballet is only for certain groups of people, and we are on a very fierce mission to make that be dispelled. We want everyone to enjoy ballet. We would love for you to join us at Ballet Into Stars because it's a great way to get your feet wet if you're not sure. But that is, you know, it's all about continuing to pass down an art form that is hundreds of years old, but also we know how life-changing it can be. And some folks, it becomes a tradition and it helps bring their family together. And for others, they find a personal passion for it, either as dancers, maybe, or arts lovers or art supporters.
1: That's amazing. And so, you know, obviously this is free, Ballet Under the Stars, getting your feet wet with ballet. So where can people find out more information and get prepared for the Nutcracker that's coming up? That's obviously a staple here in the community.
2: Oh, yes. We would love to see you at Nutcracker, especially if you can't make it to Ballet Under the Stars. So please visit our website at balletaz.org. Or you can visit our social medias on our Instagram, our Facebook, our LinkedIn, our TikTok. We have all of those. You can learn more about Nutcracker. I definitely recommend looking up our fantastic rap videos. If you want a good laugh, check out our Mice on the Move. They will entertain you for sure.
1: So, Claire, before I let you go here today, I just want to give you the final word about Ballet Arizona, something that maybe we haven't touched on, or just a re-emphasis of all the great things that Ballet Arizona is doing in the community.
2: Yeah, absolutely. We would just, any opportunity that we can have for you to come join us, we are happy to have you. We have staff at all of our events and performances, so you are welcome to chat with us and learn more if you have any questions about our organization and all the things we do. There is also the School of Ballet Arizona. We have open adult classes, we have classes for small children, and we have classes for individuals who are looking to train maybe more formally in ballet. So we have a little bit of everything. We are happy to be here. Do whatever we can for our community. Just let us know how we can help.
1: And one final time on that best website,
2: balletaz.org.
1: Thank you so very much for the time and conversation this morning.
2: Absolutely.
1: Once again, she is Claire Martinez, Director of Community Engagement with Ballet Arizona, as you have been listening right here to Valley Focus.
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1: It's Valley Focus, and I'm Kayla Mortellaro, your guide for the program, as we turn our attention here to Chris Slagle with Right at Home. Chris, good morning. How are you?
8: Good morning. It's great to be with you.
1: Absolutely. Looking forward to the really important conversation ahead here. And I want to start, though, first with what is Right at Home?
8: So Right at Home is the second largest franchise of home care in the United States. There are over 570 locations throughout the United States. And actually, it's in about three or four English-speaking countries like Australia, New Zealand, Canada. And it is organization that's been together since about 33 years, and just a really solid franchise group based in Omaha, Nebraska.
1: As you talk about Right at Home and what the services are provided, it is home care and assistance, but this shouldn't be confused with home health. So can you explain the difference between home health and in-home care and assistance?
8: Yeah, I think it's a common misconception or that because we are providing what appear to be medical services at home, it's really the difference between home care and home health is home health is a medical assistant. So that be a nurse visitor, those who've had physical therapy or occupational therapy or speech therapy at home, that's home health. And that's obviously generally covered by Medicare or insurances. In-home care is, I sometimes refer to it as like maybe the bottom rung on the healthcare continuum. What we do is provide assistance. We send caregivers into people's homes to help them with their daily tasks, whether it would be dressing, bathing, walking assistance. You know, a lot of seniors are a fall risk. But then in-home care also always includes some of the what are known as IADLs, which are things like helping with meals, light housekeeping, chores around the house, just those types of things that people maybe might not have the ability to do anymore, but it doesn't mean they need to go to a nursing home.
1: When it comes to home care and also with Right at Home, what services do you specifically provide?
8: We provide like bathing and dressing assistance. We provide meal prep. We provide helping people, with like the daily tasks in the day. Sometimes it would be transportation to and from doctor's appointments, helping them get organized within their day and all the things that they need to do, all the way down to like just simple companionship. You know, some of the clients that we serve, we have a gentleman who's 94 years old. He still walks a half a mile a day, and we show up every morning at 6:30 and we walk his dog and, you know, with him and hold out a steady arm for him and then come back to his home and help him get breakfast set and get him set for the day.
1: We're having a conversation here on Valley Focus with Chris Slagle with Right at Home. So why would these services be important for families to consider? And also, as we start to realize the baby boomer population is getting older and might need additional assistance.
8: Yeah, I mean, it's no secret, right? The baby boomers are getting older. Statistics are that we add 11,000 65-year-olds every day to the census. And there was some Pew research that came out in February that talked about how 90% of seniors want to stay in their homes. They don't want to go to assisted living. They love their surroundings. They want to be home. But as they age, it's not safe for them to be in their home without some assistance. And I think this comes to light oftentimes when families maybe visit their mom and dad or their grandparents and notice some changes. They notice that they're moving slower. They notice that maybe the milk is spoiled in the refrigerator or things just don't look as clean. And then the more that they talk with them, they realize that, you know, they're really not coping well with what used to be very easy to them. And yet they're not at a place where they need to go to assisted living and they don't want to. So the bridge to that, to stay at home as long as possible, which is actually in the name of Right at Home, is that how can a senior stay safely in home, safely in their home? And that comes through having someone there. You know, sometimes it's 3 days a week, sometimes it's 5 days a week. We have clients that have much more critical situations where we're there 24 hours a day, 7 days a week, particularly as in a case where there might be a well spouse and a spouse who has Alzheimer's, but the well spouse wants to stay home, but to have someone there just to keep that person from wandering or just to keep them safe.
1: How can home care programs be a benefit as well to the primary caretaker?
8: Well, that, you know, I just kind of mentioned a little bit about that well spouse. It's just how we refer to sometimes, you know, generally there's in an older couple, there might be one who has less health problems or maybe less cognitive issues. And yet caregiver burnout is not just a thought. It's a reality in terms of if that well spouse who's aging is now trying to lift someone who they used to be able to help up, but they can't anymore, or they're now bearing kind of the emotional burden of my spouse is going downhill, I'm all alone, you know, how can I, you know, what can I do to get some support? And so a lot of what in-home care is about is providing support for the family so they don't have to worry about their spouse who might or their loved one being a fall risk or just, you know, them overexerting themselves, both physically and emotionally, you know, to provide care for them. So it can really provide some peace and respite for the family.
1: We're having a conversation here on Valley Focus with Chris Slagle with Right at Home. So when it comes to situations that you start to notice that someone needs more help, what maybe are some of those signs that it would be more safe to have someone have additional help in the home?
8: I mentioned a couple of them already, but it often for families, I think they have a hard time getting their head around the fact that assistance is needed. And we often say that people end up calling us 2 or 3 months later than they really should have. And the first time they see that the house is in disarray or that it looks like dad's having a really hard time getting out of the chair, in and out of bed, they go, well, he's probably just having a rough day. But then as the patterns repeat themselves and as there's a greater concern over them forgetting things, then that's when they have to make that decision or they're moving towards that decision. Like, hey, mom and dad really aren't safe enough to be in their home. And it really doesn't feel like they need to go to a nursing home. And for sure, mom doesn't want to do that. So what is the alternative? What do we do? And so the sooner that those conversations begin, the easier it is. And for most families, it feels so hard to have that conversation with them because oftentimes their parents or grandparents will say, well, you know, I've lived here for 45 years and I'm doing just fine. But the reality is it's the last 2 or 3 months that we're worried about because you're now starting to show some signs that maybe you do need some help to be safe.
1: When it comes to the vetting process for the caregivers that are working with Right at Home, what is that vetting process like so that families can feel safe about these people entering their homes?
8: That's a really great question. It feels very scary, one word, awkward, and another word, you know, for a stranger to be coming into their home. Again, this is their place where they've been for so many years. To the caregiver, it's very, very natural. It's what they've been doing for a long, long time. But for the family that we're taking care of, it takes some getting used to. And I think building that trust or them, you know, in answer to your question, that's what we look for when we hire our caregivers is someone who we would trust with our parent or grandparent. And what that process looks like is that, you know, this industry is, and the person who is a caregiver is a very special person. They often, the stories when we hire them are, ever since I was 18, 20, 22, I took care of my auntie, my grandmother, my parents, and it's always been in my blood, and I've always wanted to take care of people. So I went and got some more training, and then this is what I want to do. We have people on our staff who've been caregivers for 15, 20, 25 years. One of my favorite employees for me is, she's an 80-year-old retired nurse, and she wanted to keep working and be active. And she just has that caring heart. So for Right at Home agencies, we don't hire anyone with less than 2 years of experience. We don't want someone who is like a barista last week, you know, giving it a try to take care of someone's mom or dad. So with that initial experience, then we can build on that by additional training. We put our caregivers through an 18-year background check, and it goes back and it looks at the National Criminal Database. It takes a look at the Adult Abuse Registry and even picks up any felony traffic violations. And quite simply, we don't hire anybody with a criminal record. Now, this industry really doesn't attract a lot of criminals just by nature, what I just described in terms of their caring heart. But these are people that do really amazing things, because they not only take care of the physical needs, which might include someone who needs toileting assistance or assistance in the shower, but they also recognize their purpose of being in that home to bring peace and calm. So it's a very special person that is a caregiver.
1: So when it comes to knowing who's coming every single day to help assist the family member, is it the same person every day on a repetitive schedule, or is it different people for different types of services?
8: We try to always have, to have consistency. A consistency is important, especially if someone has dementia. So yeah, it's not a revolving door of different caregivers. It really depends on the type of care that's happening. So if it's someone who's going, say, 2 or 3 days a week, we'll have the same person. But if it's 5 days a week or 7 days a week, we'll have teams that we assign so that they're familiar with that client. I mean, we have clients who we are there 24 hours a day, 7 days a week, and that's a team of about seven people. And so the most important element of it is just the continuity of making sure that as they take notes, or in the medical industry, they call it charting, you know, what is happening. Because a good part of in-home care is what we call change in condition reporting. So we're there to really assist the family and also the medical community in observing what's happening. So for us, it is important to have the same caregiver, but it's also important to match the need with the skill of the caregiver. So that gentleman who we show up and walk his dog and make breakfast, certainly it's a different skill set than someone who's bedbound and needs a bed bath and care. So we have a range of experience, and that's a critical part of home care, is what we call a caregiver match, putting the right person with the right client.
1: We're having a conversation here on Valley Focus with Chris Slagle with Right at Home. So when it comes to affording home care, what are the options people have to select this type of service?
8: Well, to begin with, Medicare and insurance does not cover home care, which is a burden for many families. And so there are some alternatives or other methods of payment. And those methods of payment are actually increasing. And I'll talk about that in a second. But under the present situation, much of in-home care is private pay, or the family is paying for that. Avenues of funding for that, if someone has a long-term care insurance policy that they perhaps purchased 15, 20 years ago for this very purpose, then that is one source of payment. And our agency will help people through that whole process, because sometimes it's rather complicated of getting the invoices and the notes that are needed to the insurance company, but we can assist with all of that and make it easy. Another opportunity another payment source is for veterans. The VA has a nice program. It's called a Community Care Network, and it provides between maybe 9 and 15, sometimes as much as 20 hours a week for a veteran. And this program, the Community Care Network, there are about 8 million veterans that are eligible for it, and only about 800,000 are taking advantage of it. So there's a pretty wide communication gap in terms of knowledge of this program that provides home care. So the only qualification for it is that the veteran has an honorable discharge. So it's not too difficult of a process, and any one of our offices can assist the veteran with that. But that is, we have a number of vets that we care for through the Community Care Network program. There is another program that's called the GUIDE program, G-U-I-D-E, and it's a Medicare program. So if listeners want to go to the CMS, which is the Center for Medicare Services, the Medicare website, they can look up the GUIDE program, G-U-I-D-E, and it helps dementia families navigate the whole process. And in-home care is a small component of it. There's about 76 hours a year that is provided by Medicare for this program. But better yet, the GUIDE program assists families in navigating this really complex journey of caring for their loved one with dementia. So the GUIDE program is another opportunity. There is and I guess what I would say is that the government recognizes what we all recognize, and is that people are happier, they age more safely in their home. And for the government, they also realize that it's safer and there's less medical expenses, honestly, when someone is at home. But they need some assistance in guiding through the process. And so the GUIDE program actually does appoint a care navigator through a government-approved agency. And so that can really help families with dementia. And if anyone wants more information about that, like I said, they can go to the CMS website or call any one of our offices, and we can assist them through that. Otherwise, for now, it's private pay. There is a bill in front of Congress right now that would provide 20 hours of in-home care per week. And it's been a long time coming. We don't have any further information about where it is in terms of its progress. But again, there, with the aging population and the government recognizing that it actually costs less for in their medical, for Medicare, that they're looking for ways to have more people afford in-home care.
1: We're having a conversation here on Valley Focus with Chris Slagle. He's with Right at Home. When it comes to understanding hiring people for this home care, why is it better to go through an agency like Right at Home as opposed to just hiring someone on your own?
8: It's kind of a natural thought that if you could find a neighbor or a friend or someone perhaps who've been providing other services for their parents or grandparents to have them, just come by and help out. And I think there's actually a place for that. If it's something simple like helping somebody do some grocery shopping or just once in a while just check in on somebody, that can certainly be a more affordable alternative. The difference, though, in in-home care is when we begin service with a client, we'll first go and meet with the family, and we do an assessment is what we call it. And so we'll ask as many questions as we can towards the end of developing a care plan. And that care plan is obviously a written plan of what are the needs, what are the types of things that we should be looking for, because I mentioned change of condition. Unfortunately, that's part of the world of a senior. They decline, and noticing those changes in a timely manner can really help them be safer and healthier. So having someone who's trained and in the home with a plan of care, and then the accountability, because all of our offices, we have a client care manager who goes and visits the caregiver and the client to keep everything in line, perhaps to update the care plan. And then also the resources that we have available and the type of support services that we can bring forward for the family, I think, is a really important element. There are times when we walk into situations where things are much more critical than what the family might need. I mean, we went into an assessment about a week and a half ago, and the gentleman was in so much pain and in such a from some surgery that he had, that we actually ended up calling 911 because he needed first to have his medical needs taken care of before he could come safely back. Now, that's the most extreme example, but having a professionally a professional company and that kind of training and awareness is good. And there's one other element, and that is insurance, because you have someone in your home, and if something happens to that caregiver while they're in your home and they're not employed by a company that has, you know, whether it be workman's comp insurance or, you know, other types of insurance to cover that, it's a big exposure. And I'll give you an example. We were taking care of a gentleman who lived near Camelback Mountain, and our caregiver reached down to take out the recycle trash, and she got bit by a brown recluse spider. So she didn't do anything wrong. It wasn't anything, you know, even that the resident could have anything to do with. And my goodness, this poor woman, she had what amounted to probably $100,000 of surgery just to get her thumb back to normal. And that was all paid for by insurance. And, you know, the homeowner didn't have to do a claim themselves. So again, and perhaps an extreme example, but there is a liability of hiring somebody who isn't employed by a company and you know, has that kind of backing.
1: When it comes to a family coming together to assess their loved one's situation, might have some additional questions, how can Right at Home be there to help families answer those questions and decide if services are the right decision?
8: I love that question because, as I mentioned earlier, the sooner that those conversations begin, just the less stress it is on the family. So someone can call and talk to one of our offices long before the care is needed, you know, and that I think is ideal because then there's not that emotional component of the conversation. It's understanding like what are the signs to look for, and they can tell us what's happening with their loved one, and we can just walk them through it, and not just kind of the logistics or the practical parts of how the care is taking place, but what are some of the what's the direction that the conversation should go? In other words, if there's a great deal of resistance and the person absolutely refuses to have any care whatsoever, there are some well-researched, great things or ways to take the conversation. Like, for example, seniors are really concerned about losing control. That's like one of their biggest thing. Like if someone comes to my house, then I'm going to lose all control, and, you know, and they get really upset about that. Well, the reality is, and research has proven that the best way to talk to somebody about that is to say, look, I'm not trying to mince words or be manipulative. The reality is we are giving you control back into your life because you don't have to go to assisted living. We're going to have someone here to help you. You know, just because you can't bend over and take the laundry out of the dryer anymore doesn't mean you need to go to assisted living. Or just because you're not eating well and need to have help with meal doesn't mean you need to go to assisted living. We can have someone come in and help you. So in reality, we're giving you control back into your world instead of taking the control away from you, which is what you're thinking. So we can help with conversations and tips like that. And even if necessary, we're happy to be the ones who give that message to that loved one and in a gentle way so we can help them, and the family member can stay the daughter or the son, or, you know, we hear that often, like, I just want to go back to being the daughter again. I don't want to be my mom's caretaker.
1: What is the process like for when a family decides to use Right at Home?
8: The process is that we would, you know, have just a preliminary phone conversation, just get some ideas and maybe even some additional information about, you know, what are some of the topics that mom or dad don't want to talk about or do want to talk about so that we're prepared to walk into the home. And that's when we do the assessment. So then we'll sit down and oftentimes, you know, we'll lead that conversation or we can follow depending on, you know, how the family wants to do it. But we'll talk through those needs and get the information we need to create the care plan. And then we'll do a home safety inspection. So we'll walk through the house and we'll take a look at what are the elements in the house that might create more of a fall risk. You know, 70 to 80% of falls happen in bathrooms, and everyone knows at least one person who has their own story about a senior who fell in the bathroom and they never came home. And so falls are really a very important element to prevent. So we'll do a safety inspection throughout the house if we need to make recommendations for some, equipment to be put into the home, whether that's perhaps like a raised toilet seat or grab bars in the shower or something to cover the threshold so that it's easier to walk over the threshold. So the assessment is really the main step for kind of the next step into creating the care plan and beginning service.
1: Is there anything, Chris, that we haven't touched on that you'd like to make sure the community is aware of when it comes to home care services and needs?
8: I think I would just sort of reiterate what we've been talking about, that this does feel really uncomfortable to begin that conversation, but once the conversation begins, it's about, I believe, reducing the stress for the families in the sense of like, what is our plan going forward? Right now, mom and dad are doing great, but sometimes it happens quickly. And so what about 6 months from now? Would they be safe? So I think just having the conversation and being open-minded, and then also I think not to be afraid of the expense of it, because agencies like ours can be very flexible to work with them so that we're not, what's nice about Right at Home is we don't have minimum hourly requirements like many agencies do. Some will make you have a 4-hour shift as a minimum, and some families don't want that. They maybe just want someone to stop by for a couple of hours, or they don't want to do 20 to 30 hours a week as a minimum. So we purposefully don't have a minimum for families.
1: What is the best website to learn more about Right at Home?
8: So the website that will show all 7 offices of Right at Home throughout the valley is RAH, which is Right at Home, RAHPHXMetro.com, RAHPHXMetro.com. And at that website, it will show essentially a map of the valley metro area, because our services reach all the way down to like Eloy and Casa Grande, Maricopa, and as far north as New River, and all throughout kind of the north part of the valley and the East Valley. So, well, and the West Valley as well. But that'd be the best place to start, would be to go to rahphxmetro.com. And from there, you can identify kind of what part of the city you're in, because the idea is to work with an office where caregivers are in proximity to where the care is taking place. And that way you're not talking to an agency that might be, 15, 20 miles away from where you are. It's likely going to be right there in your neighborhood.
1: Chris, thank you so very much for the time and important conversation this morning.
8: Appreciate the opportunity to be here.
1: Absolutely. Once again, he is Chris Slagle with Right at Home, as you have been listening right here to Valley Focus.
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1: It's Valley Focus, and I'm Kayla Mortellaro, your guide for the program, as we turn our attention here to Denise Cerro. She's a CASA volunteer. Denise, good morning. How are you?
19: Good morning. Very good. How about you?
1: Doing great and looking forward to the important conversation ahead. I want to start here first with, what is CASA and what is the role CASA plays in the Arizona foster care system?
19: Well, CASA is, it stands for Court Appointed Special Advocate. And basically we are volunteers from the community who are sort of third party, neutral, unbiased. And we come in and we are assigned by a judge basically to advocate for children in foster care.
1: So what is a CASA volunteer?
19: Okay, so we are, as I said, community volunteers who are, we get a special amount of training in which we are assigned then by a judge. Generally, if a judge is notices that a case is possibly lingering a little bit too long, or maybe he or she wants more information about what's really going on in the case, they will assign a CASA to the case, and it is our job to advocate for them. And we do that by basically getting to know the child, getting to know the team, the placement, sort of finding out what's going on in a little more in depth, so that we can relay that information to the courts, which would enable them to make hopefully better decisions for that child and really get a deep look at what's going on with them.
1: For you, Denise, why did you want to become a CASA volunteer?
19: Well, my story is a little bit different. I have a child who struggled a little bit when she was young, and I learned all of this about, the school systems and IEPs and really advocating for her. And I used to think to myself, gosh, if she didn't have me, how would we navigate the system? How would she get through the system? And then I started thinking about children that don't have that voice, that don't have somebody that's standing up for them and advocate for them. So once she sort of got a little bit older and I was kind of an empty nester, I said, I'm going to take those skills and I want to be able to, help children who aren't able to, that aren't fortunate enough to have that support.
1: We're having a conversation here on Valley Focus with Denise Serro. She's a CASA volunteer. So you kind of alluded to this here, that you have to go through some training. So what is that process like, and what did you have to go through in order to become a CASA volunteer?
19: Sure. So in order to become a CASA volunteer, there is some criteria. You have to be a U.S. citizen, at least 21 years of age. You will have a background check as well. It's a 6-week training program. So you get enrolled in this program, 6 weeks of training. It's a great training. Of course, you're never fully prepared until you actually get on your first case. But you will learn everything you need to know, going through that process of the training.
1: So when it comes to how things are assigned, are you assigned per state? Are you assigned per county? How does the cases get assigned to you?
19: Sure. So the way it works in Arizona is, it's kind of a little bit different in every state, but in Arizona, we are, CASA of Arizona oversees the entire, all the 15 counties in Arizona. So each county has their own program that is overseen by the entire state. So yes, you would work in your own. So I live in Maricopa County. So I am assigned to a case in Maricopa County. If you live in Pima County, you'll be assigned to a case in Pima County. So it's county by county, essentially.
1: We're having a conversation here with Denise Serro. She's a CASA volunteer right here on Valley Focus. How would you describe a typical day as a CASA volunteer?
19: Well, I would say that changes. It depends on the day and it depends on the case. There's a lot of different factors that would play into that. But essentially, overall, we like to say it's about a 10 to 15 hour a month commitment. And that would include things like obviously visiting with your child. There is twice a month is a minimum that you're required to see your child. But that's always pretty much for me anyway. We do something fun. We go to lunch or I just took my child to an Arizona Cardinals game, kind of spent the day doing that. So we'll do those types of things. And that's how we kind of get to know each other. But also it might involve, we have what we call child family team meetings once a month. So the whole team will meet, the case managers, the attorneys, the placement. So that would be once a month. We have, phone calls or emails. I mean, like just yesterday I was sending, emails about, questions. Sometimes I'll go visit at school, visit with the teachers, kind of get to know what's going on there. It really kind of depends on the case. Sometimes it might be a little bit more intense. I find that right now I have a child that's under the age of 10, but teens tend to be, they have greater needs. A lot of times, especially if they're living in a group home, that might be a little bit more, a little more intense. You probably have more visits with them because they love to get out, whenever they can. So they love to go out with their CASA. So it really depends. It's case dependent, but it's fluid. But I would say an average of about 10 to 15 hours a month. We also attend court hearings. Obviously, that's the biggest thing we're doing. We're writing court reports. We're informing the judges of what's going on in the case. And those are twice a year. So those aren't, and you always have a lot of notice about when those, and they are virtual still. I guess they're just going to keep them that way. But yes, you will attend the court hearings as well and report what you've learned through that.
1: Do you typically only have one case at a time, or could you potentially have multiple different cases going active at the same time?
19: Well, I mean, generally, I highly recommend especially if you're new, just take one case. Take one case. I have had, there are CASAs that take multiple cases. And I would say the main reason that might happen is because there are obviously sibling groups that come into care. So a CASA will take on probably the whole, if there's three or four siblings, they might take them all on. I've had a situation actually several times where I've had overlapping. So if I know that a case is kind of closing and it's sort of winding down and it's not as busy, there's such a great need for the CASAs that, usually my supervisor will say, hey, I've got this one, and then I'll take on another, and they'll sort of overlap for a little while. But for me, I like to really just focus on one at a time. But there are CASAs that will take more than one. But that's completely up to the CASA.
1: When you are talking to people about your role, how would you describe the role that you

0: part of this is that I can be that one consistent adult in their life and it sort of really knowing what's going on, sort of monitoring what's happening and getting to know that child. So I feel like the consistency is key to that. And that is, you know, just being there to show up for them. And they know there's one adult who's actually going to be there and show up for them and get to know them. And I feel like they really understand and appreciate that. Yeah.
1: Do you happen to remember how many children you have helped throughout your CASA volunteer journey?
0: Yes, I do. I have been doing this for 7 years and I'm on my sixth case. Yeah.
1: Do you have a case in mind that stands out to you and what was the outcome?
0: I think it was probably my very first case. And it was one of those situations. So the beauty of this is that, when you finish your training, they give you several cases to choose from. The CASA can read through the, you know, maybe three or four different cases that you kind of read through. And for me, and I've talked to other CASAs about this, and we kind of all say the same thing. I read through them all. They all were, you know, rather heartbreaking. But I just, there was one that I just knew, okay, this is the one for me. And at the time, I believe the child was about 8 years old and she had really been through it and had some several really bad, she had obviously had a traumatic, you know, life situation up until that point. And then she had been through several different situations, placements, maybe relative placements that really had not worked out well for her. And it was my very first case. And I saw her through a couple of different foster families. And it essentially ended in adoption, which was a beautiful thing. And the thing that I had at that time, I really, like, they brought me in to meet the families. There were two potential families. And in the first situation, it was actually unique. The family had her for a little while, the foster family, and they had like two older children or whatever. And it didn't quite work out for them. And that was heartbreaking. But then we found another family and it was a really great fit and I got to meet them and get to know them. And so I think that was probably of all my cases, I would say probably the best outcome that we had in that situation. It was when it went to adoption, it was very thing. And I kept in touch with her for a few years after that and with the adoptive family. It was a good situation.
1: So all in all, how would you describe the rewarding part of being a CASA volunteer? If someone is listening to you talk about it and realizing the need that you're describing and maybe wanting to become a CASA volunteer, what's the most rewarding part of it?
0: Well, you know, for me, I always say, I learn more from them than they do for me. Like I've been very blessed. I have a very, you know, I haven't lived through that lived experience that these kids have. So for me, it's been just being able to open my eyes and see, you know, a lot of what, you know, is happening. And I feel that they've had a lot of adults in their lives who have disappointed, you know, have been disappointed through a lot through their lives. So I think for me, being a CASA, one of the most rewarding things is being able to be consistent, being that one adult that kind of shows up. I remember I had a case where my kid was living in a group home, and I had been out of the country, and like I had spotty Wi-Fi and I wasn't able to really get in touch as often as I wanted to. And I was only gone for like 10 days. And I knew that she was going to disrupt from her placement, her group home placement, and that they were going to move her. So when I got home immediately, I went to visit her. And when I showed up, cause I wasn't able to really get in touch with her during that time. So when I showed up at the house, she said, you know, came over to me and she said, "Oh, like you're still here." And I said, "Yes, I am," you know? And she said, "Oh," cause at that time her placement changed. I think while I was gone, the case manager changed, and everything changed in her life. And she just figured, "Oh, okay, another adult, you know, she's not going to come back either." And I showed up. And so that was like really, you know, that was really something for me. So
1: we're having a conversation here on Valley Focus with Denise Cerro, CASA volunteer. Someone's asking why should you become a CASA volunteer? And I guess

0: in terms of that, how many CASA volunteers are actually really needed to continue to help with the caseload that the reality of the situation is?
1: Well, I would say if anybody just really wants to, has a heart for helping children and kind of navigate the system, or so they don't feel alone. I mean, that's the biggest thing for me, like, so that these kids don't feel alone. They have so many people in and out of their lives all the time that change constantly. And that CASA is that one consistent person who shows up. You stay with them for the entirety of their case. So whether that would be like through adoption, through reunification, which is always the goal, or they age out, the CASA is the one person who consistently will stay with that child. So if that's something that is meaningful to you, I think that's a great reason to do it. And then there are currently roughly around 7,000 children in foster care right now in Arizona. And there are, at least in Maricopa County, there are less than 500 CASAs. So, and I don't believe it's, I think the other counties are even less. So there is a great need for CASAs. I mean, ideally we could have, we would have a child, every child that needed one could have one. But right now we just need more. So that's, yeah.
0: Is there anything that we haven't touched on that you'd like to make sure that the community is aware of about being a CASA volunteer?
1: I'm trying to think. I think we've touched on everything pretty thoroughly here. But again, just that there's so many children that could benefit from it. You know, it's something that I think is, it really makes an impact. You know, I've seen, for example, I was able to help, you know, I'm usually able to help the child get like more services, not CASAs. you know, they can, because you're informing the judges of what's going on, and you can request and make recommendations for, you know, this child needs more therapy, or this child might need some extra help in school, or, you know, those are the things that the CASA can see that the rest of the team doesn't necessarily have the time to notice. So I would say that's what I would tell the community.
0: And before I let you go here this morning, Denise, what is the best website for people to learn more about becoming a CASA volunteer?
1: Yes, that is azcasavolunteer.org.
0: azcasavolunteer.org. Denise, thank you so very much for your time and conversation this morning. Really appreciate it.
1: Thank you.
0: You're very welcome. Once again, she is Denise Cerro, CASA volunteer, as you have been listening right here to Valley Focus.
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Aldi's 92.7, where the 60s and 70s live, wants to know, what were you listening to before the Beatles invaded America? Was it this?

gotta do, honey, is kind of stand in one spot. Wiggle around just a little bit. And that's what you got. Yeah. Now let's go one time. Hey!

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John, Paul, George, and Ringo became household names in 1964. 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
1: He had the biggest heart of any man I've met to this day. He was a giving, loving, caring human being.
2: I was raised by my auntie. My father and my mother split when I was about four. I spent some time with mother up till about four. Then my father split. He was a merchant seaman, you know, you can imagine, and it was 1940s, yes, in the war and all that. And he left, and I was brought up by an auntie. And then when I was 16, I re-established a relationship with my mother for about 4 years. She taught me music. She first of all taught me the banjo, and from that I progressed to guitar.
3: I know I'll often stop and think about them. 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
5: Happy birthday, John. 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

0: with a track from the follow-up to Double Fantasy, the posthumous Milk and Honey album, and Nobody Told Me. The song was originally intended for Ringo to sing on his Stop and Smell the Roses album in 1981. As we launch into another edition of Beatle Brunch, a celebration of the greatest group in rock history, featuring the Beatles on stage, backstage, and in the studio. And did you know you have a digital studio that holds hundreds of Beatle Brunch programs going back to 1992? 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I'm Joe Johnson. John did more in his 40 short years than most who live to be 100 can only dream of accomplishing. He'd conquered the world by the time he was 24, scored 20 number one songs with the Beatles, then went on an eternal mission for peace that continues to this day. John was a husband, a father, an activist, a painter, and a poet, who in his final years just wanted to live in the greatest city in the world and occasionally make music, which he did with great acclaim when Double Fantasy was released just 3 weeks before his death. John's spirit still occupies New York in the park's Strawberry Fields, just a few yards from the Dakota, where he spent his final years. The Imagine Mosaic plays host to guitars, flowers, and fans continuously. Today we'll spotlight John a few days before his birthday with mostly the solo Lennon. Plus, we'll hear some clips from an appearance on Howard Cosell's excellent radio show in 1974 called Speaking of Everything. But we pick up with a clip from the Smith tapes, John telling Howard one of the reasons the Beatles broke up, because they felt they were no longer making good live music.
1: Musically, we weren't as together as some of the earlier years, and that's what we all miss. You know, if you sit down with any of us, George, Ringo, Paul was here last week, anytime we talk about the past at all, it's always pre-making it. George. We always talk about the Cavern and the dance halls in Liverpool, because that's when we were really hot musically, and Hamburg. And we never talk about after that, because the music, to us, stopped existing. Live music stopped existing once we left the dance halls and moved into theatres, which where you had to do a show that only lasted 20 minutes, where up till then we'd been doing an hour or two. You know, suddenly everything had to be done in 20 minutes. Then in 20 minutes you had to do all your hits, and then you do two shows a night because the theatre only held 3,000 people, and that started killing the live music. And that's the times we talk about are the times as I was saying before we made it, because that's when we're making good live music, you know.
2: And we'd like to carry on with a number by an American group called The Miracles. It's called You've Really Got a Hold.

0: very much, Scott.
1: John on the lead with the Beatles, live in Sweden, October 30th, 1963, with You've Really Got a Hold on Me. It was on the way home from this concert in Sweden that showman Ed Sullivan saw the shrieking crowds at the London airport and immediately had the idea to book them on his show, Sight Unseen. Okay, time for our next guest. Paul?
2: Hello, this is Paul McCartney.
3: Celebrating John's birthday. Happy birthday, John. We miss you, baby. I miss you. Remember the beautiful times when we met, we worked on songs, all the great things we did through the years, and, but here we are. It's great, it's beautiful, it's good vibrations, beautiful boy, beautiful memories for all of us, and may your spirits rest in peace in the universe.

0: Paul McCartney doing his live rendition of the ultimate party song, Birthday. Paul first brought that song to the stage on his 1989-90 Tripping the Live Fantastic Tour. Then in 2018, it was a key track on the Beatles' White Album Remix Remasters. I'm Joe Johnson. This is Beatle Brunch for John's birthday this week. Coming up, Yoko was instrumental in putting out the Lennon stripped down mixes in 2010.
1: Because especially in John's case, his voice was incredible. And I just wanted to push it up a bit.
0: We'll play a stripped-down mix for you, and also coming up, what John does for up-and-coming fans when the Beatle Brunch Radio Network returns in a moment.
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0: always had this dream of meeting an artist woman, you know, that I would fall in love with and all that, even from art school, you know. And then we met and we were talking and that, and then I don't know how it happened, you just realised that she knew everything I knew and more, probably, and that it was coming out of a woman's head, you know. It just sort of bowled me over, you know.
1: John's dream came true when in 1966 he was invited to an art symposium put together by an avant-garde artist from Japan. John was married at the time to Cynthia, but when he went and met Yoko, they seemed to hit it off in a most creative way. Now, since John's death in 1980, Yoko with son Sean have treated his back catalog with respect, releasing Lennon Acoustic, the Lennon Anthology, the box set, the various albums reissued with bonus tracks, and one of my favorites, the stripped-down Double Fantasy. Here's why Yoko liked it.
2: Nowadays, bands are doing strip-downs. And I thought, oh, that's right up my alley, because, you know, in 70s and 80s, around that time, people like in the music world had the tracks very, very heavy, and then the voice just sort of lowered the voice, like the voice was coming from far away or something. And I thought that was silly, because especially in John's case, his voice was incredible. And I just wanted to push it up a bit. And John was come back from the bathroom or something. Ah, you pushed up. Because he was not very proud of his voice. Can you imagine? It was the best voice in the world.
3: Where are we going, fellas? Two, three, four.

Hi, this is Ruth from St. Joseph, Michigan. I really don't remember how, but I know my mom would play oldies but goodies, as she called them. So somehow I just loved the Beatles. Ever since I was in high school and the anthology had come out, I was always drawn to John because of how he carried himself and his activism. You know, I feel the world was robbed of all he could have done. You know, I mostly knew Imagine, and that made me want to know more of his solo albums. So I really fell in love with the songs A Woman and Mind Games and Jealous Guy, you know, just to name a few.

0: There it is, Make Love, Not War, the original title of Mind Games, recently remixed by Sean Ono Lennon, and we heard the 2010 stripped-down mix of Woman from Double Fantasy. I'm Joe Johnson, this is Beatle Brunch for John's birthday this week. Coming up, the track on Double Fantasy that took him right back to his pre-Beatles days.
1: I went right back to my roots. All the time we were doing it, I was calling it Elvis Orbison.
0: When the Beatle Brunch Radio Network returns in a moment... 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
8: When I was 16, I reestablished a relationship with my mother for about 4 years. She taught me music. She first of all taught me the banjo, and from that I progressed to guitar.
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11: The real story about Lucy in the Sky of Diamonds was I showed up at John's house one day, and he said to me, look at this great drawing Julian's just done.
12: All we were saying was give peace a chance, not we have any formula or communism.

0: I'm Joe Johnson, back with some tributes from Ringo and George to their old pal, John.
1: You know, we grew up together. We, from the age of about, maybe I was about 13 when I first met him. He was a tough guy, you know, he wanted to do something different, and likewise so did I and Paul. So we gained strength from each other, really, like that. He was always the noisy one, or the, you know, the cheeky one, the pushy one. He'd be a bit more outspoken than the others. And at the same time, I think that was important. You know, we had all those elements, John being, you know, a bit upmarket with the intellectuals, and Paul being cute, and, you know, Ringo being cuddly, and I was the quiet one.

He had the biggest heart of any man I've met to this day. He was a giving, loving, caring human being. He was crazy as well some days, but guy would give you his heart, you know. That was beautiful.

0: Ringo Starr singing and drumming along with Paul on bass, and a tribute to Here Comes the Sun in the string section tips the hat to George Harrison on the final, we think, mix of Grow Old With Me. Producer Jack Douglas had a cassette of John Lennon's, where on it he had said that Ringo should record Grow Old With Me, a song John had written. He said that just before he hit the record button.
1: John is on the front saying, "Oh, that would be good for Richard Starkey. That would be great for you, Ringo."
0: I'm Joe Johnson, and this is Beatle Brunch for John's birthday. Coming up for Mind Games, an excellent bio on John in 1980 from Kenneth Womack. And two killer bees meet, a legendary broadcaster and a world-famous Beatle, when the Beatle Brunch Radio Network returns in a moment. 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
12: For all of you across the country here with me now, of the original Beatles, Mr. John Lennon.
13: Hello,
12: John. Nice to see you, John.
13: Nice
12: want
13: to
12: move
13: you.
12: That up just a little closer.
13: How are you?
12: What's been your view of this American professional football scene?
13: It's an amazing event and sight. It makes rock concerts look like tea parties. But I must say, the first thing I heard when I got in was I'm playing a Beatles tune yesterday, which cheered me up no end. I've been trying to follow the game, but I couldn't understand why half the team was off and half the team was on.
12: Well, we can't explain that to you now, but what's your general impression of the game as compared with A, rugby, and B, soccer football?
14: In Los Angeles, December 1974, John Lennon stops by the TV booth for Monday Night Football to speak with Howard Cosell. He was also a guest on Howard's ABC radio show called Speaking of Everything, October 6th, 1974. And coming up, we'll close out today's show with some prophetic words from John on that show. But first, John's other passion, besides football, peace in the world. Something we need as much today as we did in 1969, when John thought it would solve most of our problems.
15: All we were saying was give peace a chance. Not we have any formula or communism or socialism will answer it or any ism could answer it. We didn't have a format or we couldn't give you a plan. But just consider the idea of not having this war. Just consider it. So that's what we, in a nutshell, we were saying. So we recorded it in the bedroom of the Montreal Hilton or whatever hotel we were in.
16: On an 8-track machine, which you had brought out to the room, I gather.
15: Up to the room, yeah. And there was like Tommy Smothers and Tim Leary and Dick Gregg and old people sort of clapping along and singing on the chorus. And if you hear the record, it's funny actually, because my rhythm senses have always been a bit wild. And halfway through it, I got on the on beat instead of the back beat. And it was hard because all there was non-musicians playing along with us. So I had to put a lot of tape echo to double up the beat to keep a steady beat right through the whole record. So it goes boom, boom. Boom, boom, instead of bat, bat.
17: It's a bed in, folks.
18: I think they might think I'm going to hot up the revolution. You know, I want to cool it down.
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0: John and Yoko's Give Peace the Chance recorded during their week-long bed-in for peace in Montreal. This take, recorded May 31st, 1969, can be found on the Gimme Some Truth, The Ultimate Mixes. Now it's time for our Mind Games contest, where you can win the book John Lennon 1980, The Last Days in the Life by Kenneth Womack. Here's the question. What song did John write where he thought Ringo would be the perfect voice for it? Answer Mind Games in the community section of BrunchRadio.com. 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We close out with John and Howard Cosell digging deep into John's meaning of being there and here, for that matter, and for our enjoyment as well. I'm Joe Johnson. Hope you enjoyed the show. I'll see you next week on the Beatle Brunch Radio Network, listening with our worldwide radio audience.
1: All right, so you're not now involved with what you earlier termed a refinement and a re-refinement. What then can be your new contributions to the musical culture?
2: I think my greatest pleasure is writing a song, words and lyrics, that will last longer than a couple of years. And if I get one out of 20 or 30 songs that anybody could sing, from Frank Sinatra to Tiny Tim, then that's my greatest feeling, is to do one a piece of work like that. And that happens rarely.
1: It happened in the case of the Beatles.
2: Yes, we got a few out. And I've done a few myself since we split up. Songs that'll outlive me, probably. And that gives me my greatest pleasure. And therefore, the musical style doesn't matter. The basic thing is still the song itself.

0: I had a vision when I was 12, and I saw a man on a flaming pie, and he said, "You are Beatles with an A," and we are.
1: Love me do. You know I love you.
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1: Love is all.
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1: I was in a wreck. I need a check.
2: I was in a wreck. I need a check.
1: I was in a wreck. I need a check.
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I've heard people say that too much of anything is not good for you, baby. But I don't know about that. 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
2: This is Casey Kasem welcoming you to American Top 40 and our weekly countdown of the 40 most popular songs in the USA. Well, let's see. Four tunes have dropped off from last week. Neil Diamond's Solitary Man, Melanie's Peace Will Come, Stevie Wonder's Signed, Sealed, and Delivered, and the Guess Who's Hand-Me-Down World. One of this week's debut tunes jumped all the way up to number 18. But the other three, they're all close together here at the start of our first hour.
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2: Starting off the countdown is a girl who's sure to get kicked out of the women's lib movement if she's a member. Her name, Candy Staten, her song, Stand By Your Man.

Patti Staples making her debut this week in American Top 40 with the song Stand By Your Man. Right now, another debut song, this week at number 39. Three guys, two girls, five flights up, do what you want to do. You

Live Lights Up. They debut Do What You Want to Do. We're counting down the hits the way they're ranked on Billboard's national charts. This is Casey Kasem, and this song was number one 6 weeks ago. It's almost fallen off at number 38. Breads, Make It With You.

down 18 points from last week. Now at number 38, Bread and Make It With You. The countdown continues. The name of this group, 100 Proof Aged in Soul. At number 37, Somebody's Been Sleeping.

0: Somebody's Been Sleeping at number 37, a debut song done by 100 Proof Aged in Soul. We're about 10 minutes away from a current hit by one of the hottest groups in the world today. A group that just 4 months ago nearly broke up because they thought they'd never make it.
1: Casey's Coast to Coast.
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0: We're counting down the hits on American Top 40, and this song at number 36 is done by Eric Burden. Last week it was number 21, so it's taken quite a drop on American Top 40. Looks like it may be its last week on. Eric Burden and War, Spill the Wine.

sleep and dream. I dreamed I was in a Hollywood movie, and that I was the star of the movie. This really blew my mind.

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In her hand was a bottle of wine, in the other a glass. She poured some of the wine from the bottle into the glass and raised it to her lips.

least 1 week left for wine in that bottle. Spill the Wine, Eric Burdon, War at number 36. This is Casey, and the countdown doesn't stop until we get to number one. Well, from the happy sound of this song, you really can't tell that the group was so discouraged 4 months ago at their lack of success in the music business that they were on the verge of breaking up. They'd worked hard for a lot of years without anything much happening for them. They were talking about getting out of the business and going back to ordinary jobs. Then this spring, they appeared at England's Hollywood Festival. And this song, this tune, and their career took right off.

philosophy. It had a lot of success on American Top 40, but drops 20 this week to number 35. In the Summertime, Mungo Jerry. This is Casey. Our program is heard coast to coast on great radio stations like KEYN, Keene, and Wichita, Kansas. Simon and Garfunkel up 4 from last week when it debuted. Now at number 34, El Condor Pasa.

Condor Pasa, Simon and Garfunkel. We're counting down the hits on American Top 40. Their last hit, Which Way You Going, Billy? It reached number 2. This one, it's moving up. Now at number 33, that's where I

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6: Well, the Carpenters took a big drop this week. They were 17 last week, now at number 31. Their hit song is Close to You.

Aaron Carpenter and her brother Richard, close to you. This week, it's number 31 in American Top 40. Well, people behind the scenes in the music business and those that have become James Taylor buffs knew it was just a matter of time before he came up with a hit single, and he has one in Fire and Rain at number 31.

We played 11 hit songs in American Top 40. Eight of those 11 songs have been ballads. That's one of them. James Taylor at number 30 this week, Fire and Rain. Now for the hit oldie by the trio that actually refuses to make more than $1 million a year. They've been one of the most popular singing attractions in the country for the past 9 years. And although they have a string of 16 hits, their main source of revenue is the concerts and college dates that they play. But they have a self-imposed limit on how much they'll make. Each year, when their income from personal appearances reaches $1 million, they stop work and take the rest of the year off. Well, apparently, each of them can get by on $0.33 million. Here's their big hit of 2.5 years ago, a medley of Going Out of My Head and Can't Take My Eyes Off You. Here are the Lettermans.

0: gone out of my head. Can't take my eyes off you. They're the Letterman. This is Casey on American Top 40, and the preschool nursery hit of the year is next. It dropped 13 points this week to number 29, Ernie and Rubber Duck.
1: Well, here I am in my tubby again, and my tubby's all filled with water and nice fluffy suds. And I've got my soap and washcloth to wash myself, and I've got my nifty scrub brush to help me scrub my back. 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But there's one other thing that makes tubby time the very best time of the whole day. And do you know what that is? It's a very special friend of mine, my very favorite little pal.
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Oh.

0: Rubber Ducky by Ernie from Sesame Street, a show that will be seen in some 26 different countries around the world this fall, and by 7 million young people here in the United States each and every week. A show that certainly changed the direction of Saturday morning cartoon shows. Now you see more information along with entertainment. Rubber Ducky by Ernie at number 29. The top 40 rankings that we get from Billboard every week are based on retail sales reported by 100 record stores across the country.
1: Number 28.
0: It was number 29 last week, sort of at a standstill. Now at number 28, the Kinks, Lola.

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11: Here's the group with a great big billboard on Broadway in New York City. Their sign may not have sold a lot of records around the country, but it sure got New Yorkers to know who they are. They're three boys from Flint, Michigan, and they call themselves Grand Funk Railroad. Their hit song, Closer to Home.

5-minute song by Grand Funk Railroad, Closer to Home. It's been on the charts 5 weeks, now at number 27. And we're 5 minutes away from a singing group whose five members were born in four different countries: England, Scotland, Germany, and Australia. And part of their current hit is sung in French. Now we're at number 26 on American Top 40, and the countdown continues. Linda Ronstadt from Tucson, Arizona, and a long, long time.

Linda Ronstadt, Long, Long Time. The song in the number 25 spot this week is by a group whose five members were born in four different countries, two in England and one each in Scotland, Germany, and Australia. They're two girls and three men, and though they've taken the name of the Seekers, none of them sang with the original group. But it was a member of the old group, Keith Potker, who organized and directs the new Seekers. They're based in England now, and this is their first hit on the American charts. Featured in the vocal is Eve Graham. The song, Look What They've Done to My Song, Ma.

something that would go over big in the taverns across the country. Look what they've done to my song, Ma, the New Seekers. Every week at this time, we got down the 40 most popular songs in the USA. My name's Casey, and we're ready for the song at number 24 this week, up 6 from last week, Three Dog Night, Out in the Country.

0: The hit at number 24 this week in American Top 40, Three Dog Night singing Out in the Country. Motown has 7 songs in American Top 40 this week. 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
0: 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His name is R. Dean Taylor, Indiana Wantry.

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0: From Hollywood, this is Casey Kasem, and the countdown continues till we get to the top. Last week, number 22, same position this week, from England, Hot Legs and Neanderthal Man.

Neanderthal Man. It's done by the group from England called Hot Legs. 36, 30, 28, 23, and now at 21, Michael Nesmith and Joanne.

0: That's up two from last week. Now at number 21, Joanne Michael Nesmith and the First National Band. You're listening to the most listened to songs in America. Hear now the song that is the biggest moving tune within the top 40 this week. Up 19, The Four Tops.
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Four guys who grew up in Detroit City, Four Tops and Still Water from the album called Love. Now a song that got as high as number 29 when it was originally done by Benny King. It went as high as number 14 last week, has dropped 5 this week. The song, I Who Have Nothing, on American Top 40, here's Tom Jones.

0: cat who's comfortable singing any kind of song, Tiger Tom Jones, and I Who Have Nothing. The hottest new song in American Top 40 this week is a television commercial. We'll hear it by the Carpenters in about 10 minutes from now.
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0: The hottest record on the charts this week debuts at number 18. And it's a commercial. A song originally written as the theme for a currently running television commercial for a large California bank. But the songwriters, Paul Williams and Roger Nichols, retained the rights to release the song on record. So, who did they get to record it? Merely one of the hottest singing acts on the charts today. Here are brother and sister, Karen and Richard Carpenter, and we've only just begun.

Debuts at number 18 this week. It's only been out several weeks. Already number one in Los Angeles. The Carpenters, the hottest record in American Top 40. We've only just begun. This is America Top 40. My name is Casey Kasem. We're heard coast to coast on great radio stations like KINT in El Paso, Texas. This is Chicago, 25 or 6 to 4.

song got as high as number 4. That was a couple of weeks ago. It's now at number 17, 7 down from last week, 25 or 6 to 4. That's Chicago on American Top 40. The way Billboard figures the rankings each week is this. They get retail sales information from 100 record stores across the country, run it through a data processing computer system, and come up with their Hot 100 list of the week's most popular singles. Then, from Billboard's list of 100, we take the Top 40, and we count them down for you every week at this time on American Top 40. Sugarloaf is the name of the group. Their hit record, Green Eyed Lady, up 2 from last week. Now at number 16.

three-man group called Sugarloaf and their hit song, Green Eyed Lady. This debuted 7 weeks ago at number 40, and then it moved up inch by inch. But this last week, big jump from number 24 to number 15. The Spinners and a song produced by Stevie Wonder. It's a winner called It's a Shame.

0: Rockin' and they're the Spinners on American Top 40 with a hit song at number 15 called It's a Shame. That wraps the second hour of American Top 40. We have 14 big ones to go, the biggest sounds in the USA yet to come. Let's do a review right now. As we look at the American Top 40 this week, we see that four brand new songs made it, which means four dropped off. Now, 10 of the songs are by foreign artists, 6 from the United Kingdom, 3 from Canada, and that one song by the New Seekers, they're from everywhere, 4 different countries. The songs dropping off, Solitary Man, Peace Will Come, Signed, Sealed, and Delivered, Hand Me Down World. So far, the highest debut at number 18, We've Only Just Begun by the Carpenters. A lot of action yet to come right here on American Top 40. Don't go away.
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7: 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And before I can mention the name of the song, they're beginning to sing it.
9: Spread

Moving up 9 points this week. Now at number 14 from Watts, California, Charles Wright and the 103rd Street Rhythm Band. 13 hits to number one and counting down. With the singer who, when she was 14 years old, was Mahalia Jackson's protege. Listen to her with a number called Don't Play That Song. From Detroit, Michigan, Aretha Franklin and the Dixie Fly.

Number 13 this week, down two from last week, the Queen of Soul, Aretha Franklin and the Dixie Flyers, and Don't Play That Song. This one peaked out at number 12 last week, stays in the same spot, Gene Chapman.

0: A swinging 9 weeks on American Top 40 with Groovy Situation and Gene Chandler. The countdown continues as we get closer to the top with Clarence Carter.
1: Number 11.
0: Patches.
2: I was born and raised down in Alabama on a farm way back up in the woods. I was so ragged that folks used to call

0: remained in the top 10 for six long weeks. It moves out this week from number 4 to number 11. Patches, Clarence Carter on American Top 40 with Casey Kasem. We're 10 minutes away from a group headed for their fourth consecutive number 1 record. And they've been recording for less than a year.
1: Casey's Coast to Coast.
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0: You're listening to the nation's biggest hits by the world's biggest stars.

Former number one song in England reaches the top 10 of the USA this week. Fifth week on the charts. The name of the group, Free. The name of the hit, All Right Now. Here's a song that's been around a while. 8 weeks in the top 10. A former number one song where it stayed for 3 consecutive weeks. Now at number 9. This is Edwin Starr and War.

Edwin Starr, last week number 2, this week number 9, down 7 with a hit song called War. This is American Top 40, and here now is a girl from Canada, from Nova Scotia, singing Snowbird and Murray.

0: song as Snowbird, number 8 last week in American Top 40. In exactly the same position this week, Anne Murray.
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2: Your love is fading. I feel it fade. Your love is fading. I feel it fade.

Great sound done by Rare Earth. I know I'm losing you. This week, number 7, up 2 from last week. Now, a group headed for their 4th consecutive number 1 record. And they've been recording for less than a year. Debuted at number 40 a couple weeks ago. Last week, number 19. This week, up 13 at number 6.

0: We'll be keeping an eye on them in the weeks to come. They've had 3 number one songs, and this could be their 4th one. At number 6 this week, the Jackson 5.
1: It's from coast to coast.
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0: The 40 top hits in America, hot off the charts of Billboard magazine. We do it every week at this time.

Do You Love Me? The first of three girl songs in a row on American Top 40. Coming up, the four most popular songs in the country. Neil Diamond sings about Cracklin' Rosie.

0: Cracklin' Rosie, Neil Diamond. Last week, number 6. This week, number 4.
1: Number 3.
0: 3 big ones to go. We've heard from Julie, Lola, Joanne, Cracklin' Rosie. Let's hear about Candida.

0: The lead singer of this group, Frankie Spinelli. 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And their hit song is Candida.
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0: Well, five U.S. Marines once recorded a song that hit number one on the national charts. And it's the only time in pop history that a group made a number one song while all the members were on active duty in the armed forces. It happened 7 years ago. The five Marines stationed at Camp Lejeune, North Carolina, had formed a singing group. And on a short leave, they went to New York to make the rounds of the record companies. Their first stop was Roulette Records. And it turned out to be their only stop because that same day, the company signed them and recorded their first single, a song that went right up to number one. Easier said than done, but they did it. By the way, if the Marine who sings the lead seems to have a rather high voice, it's just that she's a lady Marine. From 1963, here are the Essex.

0: 1963, the Essex Easier Said Than Done.
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0: According to Rolling Stone magazine, Creedence Clearwater Revival does more than just play at benefits. A couple of months ago, without telling anybody, they bought a $4,500 boat, a 32-foot diesel, and gave it to the Indians who early this year occupied and are still living on Alcatraz Island. The name of the boat is Clearwater, and the Indians are using it to bring in food, water,

0: Looking Out My Back Door, and that's the fourth number two record for Creedence. They have yet to have a number one song on Billboard's national charts. And that means that we still have the same number one song that we had last week.
1: Billboard's number one.
0: In case you're wondering, here she is, the girl from Detroit, right up at the top with a song.

0: What a performance. Diana Ross, 3 weeks at number one with Ain't No Mountain High Enough. Well, that's it. The 40 top hits in America this week, and you heard them all right here on American Top 40. 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American Top 40 is a Watermark production, and we tape it in Hollywood. This is Casey Kasem. Hope you'll join me next week. And again, we'll count down the 40 most popular songs in the USA. Till then, keep your feet in the ground and keep reaching for the stars.
1: 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Special thanks to Kalila Dawkins, Rob Durkee, Pete Battistini, Scott Lakefield, Mike Savage, Michael Cross, Dave Nunes, and of course, the legend where the countdown began, Casey Kasem. I'm Larry Morgan. Thanks for listening.
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